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0: Hi, it's Laurie Lawrence here with my grandchildren, Evie and Harper. Drowning is still a major cause of death for children under five in Australia. Last year, 16 little children drowned in Australia. Parents, grandparents, all Australians, let's do something about it. Join the fight against drowning in the under fives.
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0: I'm Laurie Lawrence. 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

0: over 10 years now, Brisbane indie record store Sonic Sherpa has been adding value to the local scene, both with its wide range of physical music media and dozens of free all-ages in-store gigs that they host each year. Located in the car park of Stones Corner Hotel, just a few minutes away from the CBD, Sonic Sherpa carries a large range of new and vintage vinyls, CDs and cassettes, as well as music-related books, DVDs and t-shirts. 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
1: So now can we go swimming?
0: Swimming? Now it's me that has to do my homework. Have I fenced the pool?
2: Check.
0: Did I shut the gate?
1: Yeah.
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2: Years ago.
0: Am I going to supervise you girls?
1: You bet.
0: I know how to resuscitate, so we're all set. Homework done. I'm Laurie Lawrence.
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1: I'm sick of shit. 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I know that every day is a gift, and I'm lucky and all that, but some days I just want to unleash an omniscient force and lay waste to everything I see. Every year another wound collecting on my weary dome, powered by a mixture of malevolence and scorn. I'm sick of shit. 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
5: 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Jez, how is your alleged Saturday night going?
3: Yeah, good. Coming to you from a slightly different location than I normally would. Broadcasting from sunny and warm Warwick this evening, where I'm stationed covering Australia's most famous, the Warwick Rodeo. And do you know much about the Warwick Rodeo?
5: Oh, it's the most famous Warwick Rodeo in Australia. That's all I know about it.
3: Yeah, that's the tagline the organisers use. Australia's most famous. They don't

0: Yes, actually, you've managed to nail the head on the hammer. Why you've gone and done that is beyond me. How could you have known?
1: Should we kick on with some text messages from our loyal and real listeners?
0: Oh, absolutely. Well, we've got a very realistic text here from the Wi-Fi gobbler, who cackled, "Wee! I have stolen your Wi-Fi once again, you dropkicks. Tis I, the Wi-Fi gobbler, here to gobble your Wi-Fi and end your productive day." Ah, the Wi-Fi gobbler is back, ladies and gentlemen. We can't keep letting him get away with this.
1: What happened before we started recording tonight was we had plenty of Wi-Fi problems. Not only was your home Wi-Fi sort of cutting in and out, I'm stationed in Warwick. The caravan park I'm staying at has no Wi-Fi. I've had to find an office with Wi-Fi. I broke in. If there are any police watching, that's just allegedly. I allegedly broke in. couldn't find the Wi-Fi password. I'm now having to hotspot off my work laptop using the Wi-Fi that it's connected to. So, been a big night before we've finally got to recording.
0: Yes, this is a solutions-based show because we find a lot of solutions.
1: We've got another text in from someone called Warwick. They're from Warwick, and they say, "God, I love Warwick." Now, funnily enough, that's the first time anyone's actually said that, I think.
0: Said that they love Warwick.
1: Yeah.
0: What do they normally say? "Oh, I tolerate Warwick."
1: God, I Warwick. It's usually used as a verb. God, I Warwick.
0: God, you see me on Friday? Got Warwicked.
1: An absolute Warwicking.
0: Absolute Warwicker. We got a text here from Nick, the Total War Guru from Tennyson, who says, "Yeah, I think about it quite frequently." And this is in relation to the Total War expert we referred to in the previous episode about considering ancient civilizations. And it does indeed seem the Total War Guru does indeed think about ancient civilizations.
1: Yeah, so unbelievable. I still think anyone who says they think about ancient civilizations frequently is lying. Though this Nick, our loyal listener, has a point here. He actually plays Total War regularly, so I'll cut him some slack. He probably does think about ancient civilizations far more regularly than anyone else on this planet.
0: Oh, yeah,
1: but everyone else,
0: Middle Age Bretonnia.
1: Everyone else is lying.
0: Everyone else might be lying. Who's to say? I got one more text in, Jez. Who's it from?
1: It's from the horses. It says, "This bloke's been riding on me for the past 3 hours, going, 'Yeah. Can you guys play me a song? Control Z by Aretha Williams, if you could.'"
0: Well, the horses, I think we could certainly help with that. I don't know why there's some bloke that's been riding on you for the past 3 hours, but that seems like a pain. That sounds familiar. Why is that so familiar?
1: Man's, I don't know. I horses. Can't quite put my finger on it. I can't.
0: Yeah.
1: I don't know.
0: That's bizarre. Well, we're gonna have to get rid of our the next song by Daryl Braithwaite, and we might have to play Control Z by Aretha Williams, Jez.
1: Yeah, let's do it.
0: So in that case, we'll be listening to Control Z by Aretha Williams, a local artist who we adore here at Tabletop Talks. And in case we are actually Tabletop Talks. Jez, are you Tabletop Talks?
1: Like I am every week.
0: Oh, perfect. Then we'll catch you in a second, right after this.

0: Good evening and welcome back to Tabletop Talks with Mac and Jez for your Saturday night. You just listened to Always by Daniel Caesar and Control Z by Naretha Williams, an absolute favourite of the shows. Jez, what's it like in Warwick this fine week?
1: It's interesting. You know, it's the town's big event of the year, the Warwick Rodeo. Apparently, Australia's most famous rodeo. I don't know how factually correct that is. The organisers love promoting it as such. To be honest, I thought the Mount Isa rodeo might have been the most famous, considering it's, you know, the biggest rodeo in the Southern Hemisphere. But nonetheless, we won't get into the nitty gritty of all the minor details. The Warwick's been interesting this week. Very hot. Terrible conditions for a rodeo, just terrible.
0: That sounds like an absolutely gorgeous time.
1: Lots of people, some interesting characters, lots of cowboys. Just your average rodeo setting. I've never been to a rodeo before, so this is all new territory for me. I honestly don't know what I'm doing. Have you been to a rodeo before?
0: Fairly sure I have been. I've been to the Mulgowey Muster. I don't know if that's considered a rodeo, but there's plenty of people on animals riding them, so one can only assume.
1: What were they? What happened at the muster? Was there any bull riding involved?
0: There was plenty of bull riding involved. Yes, even the young'uns had an attempt on the younger bulls. It was actually really a good bit of fun, but it was on the tableland, so it was icy cold, unlike Warwick. So, yeah.
1: It was probably held during like the proper rodeo season as well, which is, you know, the winter months.
0: Yeah, proper. I can definitely see why they'd want to have it in the winter months, considering how scorching hot it's been lately.
1: Yeah, that's what I meant before. Like the conditions right now are terrible for a rodeo. Like we went into the rodeo grounds yesterday, and they had this truck going around all the like tracks, all the little gravel roads. Hosing them down so that they weren't too hot for all the animals to walk on. And the truck was just driving around constantly, just hosing like litres upon litres upon litres of water onto the gravel so as to not kill the poor animals.
0: Wow, and I'm sure, you know, having some creature on your back trying to throw them off in this terrible heat would also have a few difficult events, situations.
1: The bull riding is yet to start. Will start. The actual rodeo will start on Thursday. What they've got before that is something called camp drafting. And you know what camp drafting is?
0: No, I don't. What can you tell us about it?
1: It's a good question. I sat down and watched it for about half an hour yesterday. I still don't really know what it is. There's someone riding a horse. And a bull's released into the arena, and they sort of have to guide the bull around the arena somehow. I don't really know how it all works, but there was a bull and a horse, someone on the horse, and a judge giving scores. And there were poles they had to run around, and they were being timed as well. So make of that what you will. I couldn't. So
0: it's a bit of a technique then. So clearly, you know, it's for them real jackaroos and cowboys.
1: Yeah. Whereas the rodeo, you know, it's just stay on the bull for as long as you can.
0: That's true. And anyone can do that if they've been to Johnny Ringo's. But not everyone can be on a horse while there's a bull in the ring.
1: Exactly. I mean, anyone can do the rodeo. That's easy. I could do that. I'll probably get up there and compete on Thursday.
0: Of course you will. I've seen you and Johnny Ringo's, Matt. You're an absolute weapon.
1: You might see me on the news, you know.
0: Ooh.
1: Fatality at Warwick Rodeo.
0: World record broken, dead. But fatality.
1: Amateur cowboy declared dead.
0: On the spot.
1: I wouldn't even classify myself as an amateur cowboy. Wannabe cowboy would probably be more appropriate.
0: I mean, you can still certainly be an amateur cowboy. You just don't be paid for it. Much like how we are amateur radio hosts.
1: I wouldn't even call myself a cowboy or an amateur cowboy at that. I have zero experience riding any animal.
0: Perhaps a cow doy?
1: A cow doy. Not even that. I've never even worn a cobra.
0: I think now might be the opportunity to do so. I mean, you're in the place of all places. You're in Warwick.
1: The Cobra capital of Australia right now.
0: Oh, I bet, mate. I bet. Nothing but cobras and RMs and a whole lot of singlets.
1: Oh, haven't seen any singlets. Lots of flannel.
0: Lots of flannel. Okay, yeah.
1: Cowboy boots. And a cobra. Yeah, lots nice. Of cobras. Plenty of cobras. I feel a bit out of place without my cobra, to be honest.
0: Do you have an cobra?
1: No, I don't have an cobra. No. I was going to get one, but got lazy and thought, I'll just wear a bucket hat. Stick out like a sore thumb. Sore thumb.
0: Your brim does not compare.
1: No. Anyway.
0: It sounds like
1: come to that time where I think we should go to another song.
0: Well, I think a song might be excellent. And, Jez, now that it's so freakishly hot, what song should we be listening to now?
1: We've got one here by a local artist called Ayla. Ayla. I think there's a three in the middle of that. This is their new one called Cryosleep. You're listening to Tabletop Talks with Mac and Jez on Zed Digital.

0: Ever Living King by Stan and the Earth Force there. And just before that was Cry or Sleep by Ayla. Now, Mac, there's been lots of talk about bushfires recently. You're in Toowoomba currently, where not too far away there's been a couple of fatal bushfires.
1: Yes.
0: Have you seen much of the smoke from that? Down.
1: Yeah. To answer that question, yesterday I knocked off work and I walked outside and every single part of town smelt like there was a campfire next to it. It was smoky and it stunk. Oh. Like, you don't normally, like, you can sometimes smell a bushfire, but this one felt like it was there. It smelt like it was right there.
0: That was just bong hour, I think.
1: It might have just been bong hour. It's like golden hour, but green.
0: Similar to earth hour.
1: But
0: involving bongs.
1: Yeah, it's when you turn your lights off for an hour and start saying g'day to Billy for an hour. It's a classic. It's a classic moment. But I think all this fire has really made me sort of a bit cautious. All these news articles that we are writing and propagating about bushfires, and all these ads featuring JT telling you to get a go bag going and get ready to leave, emergency escape plan. And it's a good question. Do you have any bushfire preparedness plans in motion?
0: Oh, God, no. No, absolutely not. I live in the city of Brisbane. There's no chance of a bushfire coming anywhere near there. But
1: certainly not.
0: But if I were, like, living in the bush or near a bushfire high risk area, what would I do escaping? Well, I'd be prepared, you see. I would have prepared my property beforehand. I'd spend all year, you know, preparing for bushfire season. I'd just clear a massive amount of land around my house.
1: Just cover it in sand.
0: And just sort of sit in it like a fortress and just wait for the fire to pass over, you know. It's just like a thunderstorm. I don't know if I should really be advocating for this sort of level of stupidity live on air, but
1: Oh, it's okay. We're not live.
0: Yeah, it's fine. It's fine. No one's even listening.
1: of course not. No. Bad advice is good advice if you think about it hard enough. Well, for me, it's a little bit more real because the place I'm living is very green and lush. Not green and lush. Dry and fucked. to the point where when I was driving home from Brisbane, the Warrego Highway was on fire. That was interesting. That was really cool.
0: Bong hour, though, wasn't it?
1: Oh, it must have been bong hour. I thought those
0: bong hour.
1: Dastardly bong doers. But I think on a more serious note, I want to have a go bag. You know, that's like the one thing everyone says. You know, if you're going to be in a dangerous area, you've got to get ready to go at a moment's notice, and you need your bag full of goods.
0: How far away is the property you live in from bushland? Because you're somewhat on the outskirts of Toowoomba, aren't you?
1: When we say bushland, how do we mean?
0: Like bush.
1: I'm in bushland.
0: Bushland.
1: I'm in bushland. Yeah, suburban bushland. But it's got all the nice dry fuel, you know, the sort of thing that you don't want to be anywhere near an open flame with.
0: So how far on the outskirts of Toowoomba are you? Like how long does it take you to get into the city centre?
1: It takes about 10-15 minutes.
0: Okay, right, yeah. From
1: where I am, yeah. Except I'm on the western side of Toowoomba.
0: Oh, yeah. Do you want to tell us your exact coordinates so we can
1: so
0: we can rescue you in case of an emergency?
1: I think you might have to because, you know, as we all know, the Western Downs is on fire and Toowoomba being east of the Western Downs is merely east of bushfire season because we've been hearing lots of stories, you know, Tara, Chinchilla, Wiambilla, all on fire, 6 houses, 1 death, 1 technical death on top of that as well too. But frightening business too. We were listening to the police scanner as one does.
0: Mm.
1: And we heard, the Tyre Evacuation Centre is getting evacuated. And we're like, oh, that must be bad.
0: Yes.
1: It's like, how bad does it need to be for the evac centre to get evac'd? Because you would have thought, you know, it's probably the least susceptible to a bushfire.
0: Well,
1: but
0: you'd
1: hope so.
0: I mean, Tara's and Wiambilla is not exactly the most densely populated area. There's a lot of bushland around there. I don't think in the event of a bushfire, not much of that area is really safe.
1: Yeah, and it's sort of reflected by the fact that it's all on fire and it hasn't stopped in days.
0: No, like, no.
1: There's only so much the fire brigade can do as well, which is even more concerning.
0: We need to pray for rain, I think.
1: You know what? I think we should. Should we get the listeners involved in that? Should we all just like collectively pray for rain?
0: I think we should all do a rain dance. Perhaps.
1: Yeah.
0: Perhaps to the next song.
1: Yes. How about that? A good old pagan rain dance.
0: We'll bring it. 3.5 minutes of rain dancing, and then maybe in a couple of days, it might rain.
1: It might
0: put out the fires.
1: Down.
0: How does that sound?
1: I think that sounds like an excellent idea. And anyone listening at home can boogie down for
0: the
1: rain down.
0: The more dances, the better. The more dances, the more likely we are to get rain. So
1: yes.
0: What song are you thinking?
1: Boogie, right?
0: Yeah.
1: We're talking boogie. I think we need a little bit of Cherry Chain and their song Nightcrawler, a classic, local brand new indigenous artist. I think this will do just fine, actually. We've been listening to it all week as well. We've been prepared for this. Now, Jeremy, get your dancing shoes
0: dancing
1: on.
0: Dancing all week as well. I've been dancing all week in preparation as well. So,
1: yeah, God, as you should. Now, get ready to dance because you're listening to Nightcrawler by Cherry Chain on Z Digital with Mac and Jez.

0: Welcome back to Tabletop Talks with Mac and Jez on Zed Digital. You were just listening to Sugarcoated Lies by Ziggy Ramo featuring Alice Sky and Nightcrawler by Cherry Chain. And now, Jez, over the break, this musical break, we were talking about some fun factoids. And I think, and funnily enough, that's actually the prompt for this next segment, is your fun factoid of the week. Now, Jez, you wouldn't happen to have in your possession a factoid that is fun, would you?
1: I do have a factoid, and whether or how fun it is can be up to you and the listeners to decide. A little disclaimer, firstly, I don't actually know how true this fact is. I heard it secondhand off an Uber driver on the weekend, yes. And I just assumed it was true because it sounded true.
0: But yeah, and that, those are the good sort of facts.
1: Like all good and fun facts, there's got to be some assumption of truth, even if we don't fact check it. I was in an Uber on Saturday evening, guy was like, it was on the Gold Coast, and he asked us where we're from. I was like, I'm from Brisbane. And he was like, you're practically locals. It's all the same city these days, isn't it? And he went on to say that supposedly Brisbane is the third biggest city in the world by area, bigger than Melbourne and Sydney, which I'm pretty sure is true.
0: You know,
1: I believe it. Melbourne and Sydney.
0: I believe it.
1: Yeah.
0: Like you see, you look at Brisbane on a map and it's like, oh shoot. Yeah, you're right.
1: It's massive. Greater Brisbane as well.
0: Yeah.
1: Think how long it takes to get from the southernmost part of Logan all the way up to North Lakes or something.
0: Take an easy 45.
1: Oh, 45 minutes.
0: Oh, 45 and a half an hour maybe.
1: No. Be like close to 2 hours.
0: God. Well,
1: actually, I should check that on a map.
0: Yes. Yes, I'll have to.
1: I've done Strathpine to Browns Plains before.
0: Oh, yuck. How was that?
1: That took a while. Maybe I'm overestimating how far it actually is. Let's do from Beanley to North Lakes and see how long that takes, according to Google Maps. Hey?
0: With all this vile traffic at the same time.
1: Okay, well, you were you were the closest to being right.
0: How long does it take?
1: At this time of night, 46 minutes.
0: Ooh, I'm good. That's still a hell of a hike, though.
1: But that's on a highway.
0: Yeah, a lot of that would be on a freeway.
1: 110 Ks.
0: Yeah.
1: And it still takes upwards of an hour.
0: 40 minutes. Yeah. Mm.
1: But this is during a non-peak time as well.
0: Oh, yeah. God, imagine how testy it'd be later in the piece. I'm fairly sure Logan itself is a fairly Logan, Ipswich? Maybe, I think it's like Ipswich or Logan is also a pretty significantly huge area as well.
1: Well, they're all huge areas, aren't they?
0: They are.
1: We in Southeast Queensland don't know how to build compact residential areas.
0: We all have to have
1: big
0: that.
1: Sprawling properties, pool in the backyard, trampoline. Space for the cows to walk around in. We've got to have the lot.
0: Got to have the whole 9 yards. And probably literally 9 yards too, which is interesting.
1: But that is my fun fact. I don't know how.
0: That's pretty fun. That is an actual fun fact. Whether or not it's true is a different story. It's fun.
1: Yeah.
0: I certainly believe it.
1: Do you have a factoid that could be considered fun?
0: Well, I do have a fact that can be considered fun, and I know for a fact that maybe give or take a fraction of a percent, it is dead accurate, and it's this. Now, are you ready for this?
1: No.
0: Are you sure you're ready for this?
1: I'm as ready as I can be.
0: Well, with that in mind, did you know that for every snake, there is one snake penis?
1: Okay.
0: I did not know that. You know, consider it. How does that work? How does
1: snakes only male?
0: No,
1: I don't understand.
0: No, they're a dual sexed creature. They're a male and female snakes. Yeah.
1: So snakes have...
0: They don't have both genders.
1: But access to both worlds.
0: No. Much like humans, there's a pretty even 50-50 split between the genders. It's just that snakes have two penises.
1: Oh.
0: See, you could not have told where that fact would have gone.
1: Oh, I get you now. Wow. Oh, those poor female snakes.
0: Mate, it's called options, choice.
1: they would sure get
0: two shakes of the... I'm sure there'd be a little bit of a finagling. But I know, you ever seen those videos where it's like, whoa, I saw these two snakes fighting the other day. It was vicious, bro. And it's just these two snakes just coiled up against each other. And it's like,
1: they're just mating.
0: Yeah, they're mating. They're not fighting.
1: I was actually watching a video today of two snakes mating. Don't ask why. Don't ask why. The context is not required.
0: So with that in mind, now you know.
1: Yeah. Now how, without sounding weird, can I ask, like, how big these penises are?
0: Let me just have a quick look, actually. Let me just check my snake. Oi. Come in.
1: Just get the measuring tape out.
0: Yeah. Just do it like a Shrek and just blow it up like a balloon. Let's have a look. Yes, indeed, there are two.
1: If you were watching two snakes mating, would you be able to see...
0: No, penises. I'd give them their privacy.
1: Where are the penises even located on a snake's body? Are they closer to the head or to the end of the slithering beast?
0: One would think it'd be near the rear, you know? I think it's a pretty typical Earth creature habit to have your genitalia near where you defecate, which seems like a bit of a design flaw. They're related to birds, so the cloaca.
1: The what?
0: The cloaca, Jeremy.
1: What's that?
0: It is the mixture.
1: I don't know my snake terminology.
0: Well, it's more than just snakes, my friend. You know how birds shit and piss at the same time?
1: Do they? That is a great fact. Another great fact that I did not know.
0: Well, we're learning things today. Well, a cloaca is functionally the same thing as where your poo and pee comes from. It just comes out at the same time.
1: Oh.
0: And it also... in certain reptiles and possibly birds as well, is where genitalia is. Which begs the question, why did they evolve to have genitalia near excretion points? That seems unsanitary.
1: Well, us humans have our genitalia near our excretion points.
0: And that seems like a design fault. You know? Why that? Why not just have it, you know, slightly
1: It does space. Come out in a different direction, though, doesn't it?
0: It does, yes. And I think us humans are pretty lucky to have that at the very least. But everything else, why is that? Why is that? Things to consider, I think.
1: I don't know. I don't know. And I'm probably not the best person to ask, unfortunately.
0: We might have to leave this up to the people. And for those listening at home, if you have a fun factoid for us, be sure to text in at Tabletop Talks with a Z on Instagram. Now, Jez... I think we need to go to a song. What have we got on now?
1: Yes, that's right. We'll go to a song by a Byron Bay band, I believe, called Passiflores. This one's called Secret Little Garden. 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

0: Secret Little Garden there by Passy Flores. And with that, we come sadly to the end of another week's program. Be sure to hit us up on Instagram at Tabletop Talks with a Z.
1: And just be sure to stick around for Let's Talk from AAA right after this, a good friend of the show. And as we lead you out on this fine Saturday night, we'll leave you with a song just to ease your evening out. And you'll be listening to Silent Disco by the Terries. And just in case you forgot, you're listening to Tabletop Talks with my friend and I, Jet Mac and Jez. Yeah, enjoy your weekend.

Videos of robots triumphantly sprinting across finish lines or cartoonishly crashing into walls have been a popular feature on a range of different media feeds. These clips were from the second World Humanoid Robot Games being held in Beijing, which not only featured robot boxing, tai chi, soccer, but also included

0: robot that go from A to B without human intervention, you'll get $1 million. That was one of the best, you know, classic examples of the competition. In the first round, I think nobody won it, and they kind of did it in the second round, and that's when Stanford University won it, and rest is history. And then people start building and believing in self-driving cars. So competitions play a huge role in actually proving technologies.
1: According to you, in the next 5 years, could robots play a disruptive role in the workforce?
0: There's a lot of hype in what robots can do, especially humanoid ones. And the argument is that they can replace everything from home care to manufacturing. I think that's a bit overstated and then certainly hype. I mean, there might be some instances where humanoids can probably play a role. And if you look at the actual research, Gemini is a good example. So they've been, you know, developing these kind of all-purpose humanoid robotic systems for a while now, and they're becoming increasingly impressive. But even then, you know, just understanding how to manipulate something in a specific way is quite a challenging problem. So I don't think humanoids would play an immediate role in any meaningful way for the next few years, at least. But some of the technologies that's been developed, and by way of that also, they're kind of, you know, reducing the cost of manufacturing these kinds of systems. And that would enable other more low-hanging fruits to be automated. So some of the roles will become obsolete. You know, if you really think about what's happening, and it's kind of happening right before our eyes. You know, the robot taxi service is actually gaining traction quite a lot. Amazon deployed their robot taxis, which don't have a steering wheel like the other ones, onto a number of, you know, markets and in fully operating in commercial settings now. Delivery robots are quite ubiquitous now, in the US and in China, for example. So that's kind of replacing a lot of the, I think, gig work economy and disrupting that as well. It's really hard to kind of keep up with the pace of these changes. So, you know, but in another few years, I think we'll kind of be surprised at, oh, most of the taxis are actually driven autonomously now. And we didn't kind of notice that. And obviously there's that disruption in the labor force as well.
1: But there's still problems with automation.
0: There are still a number of, I think, problems, specific work domains that are hard to fully automate. Full autonomy is difficult to achieve in the same sense as self-driving cars. So there you might see increasing collaborative systems. Robots and humans actually could work together. So more creative contexts, you probably need a human input to some extent. I mean, we already have collaborative robots in manufacturing contexts to some extent. Construction is another good example. You know, it's really, I mean, we've seen 3D printed houses. Still, I think there are requirements to have, you know, human expertise in construction field, for example. So you'd see increasingly robots playing a role in that collaborative process. You know, human roles will not go extinct, but they'll evolve into more advanced, you know, controlling and interacting with robotic systems. You know, it seems like this, you know, game thing is a new, the world is a novelty. I've seen, you know, some of the news articles kind of dismissive about the whole thing. If you actually look at the DARPA challenges, equally there are some silly, funny moments, and, you know, like, you know, some of the early robots actually just didn't even start. One of the first self-driving cars just ran into a ditch straight after starting. And there's so many hilarious, like, in the compilations. But 10 years down the track, you've got self-driving cars everywhere, no one's laughing. And it's just interesting how the geography has changed from, you know, U.S. domination to kind of, you know, Chinese domination now. It's the same sort of continuation of games as a way of contesting ideas. But it's, you know, the changing geopolitics of it is quite interesting.
2: Professor Dermot Herat from the University of Canberra speaking there to The Wire's Sean Dorado.
3: Developed in response to the 2023 Senate inquiry into universal access into reproductive health care, Women's Sexual and Reproductive Health Coalition, SPHERE, have released 9 new recommendations to reduce out-of-pocket costs and improve access to abortion care. Head of the Department of General Practice at Monash University, Professor Danielle Mazza, says despite recent reforms and nationwide decriminalisation of abortion, affordability remains one of the most significant barriers to care. The Wire's Sam Giorgio spoke with Professor Mazza to find out more.
4: So the SPHERE

0: coalition consists of clinicians, researchers, key stakeholders, consumers, who are all interested in advancing women's sexual and reproductive health in Australia. And we meet together to talk about critical policy and practice issues and to explore what the evidence says about those and to make policy and practice recommendations.
1: And what were the main recommendations from the Sphere Coalition on affordable abortion care?
0: In recognizing that affordability was a key barrier to abortion access across the country, we developed by consensus a number of recommendations to give to government about policy reforms that they could enact. And so there are a number of different approaches that they need to take. Out-of-pocket costs are a key issue when it comes to affordability. And so we advised introducing targeted bulk billing incentives for sexual and reproductive health consultations, similar to what they've already introduced for the provision of long-acting reversible contraception. We've also made a recommendation to fund no-cost ultrasounds when women require those for abortion care. And they could do that in a couple of ways, either by providing bedside ultrasound equipment and training for community-based abortion providers who do a lot of abortions, or for those who don't do a lot of abortions, for example, general practitioners. Primary health networks could commission regional fast-tracked ultrasound services so that if you're a GP providing an abortion, you could send women to those regional ultrasound services that were providing no-cost abortions funded by government. So they're two examples of the recommendations, but we had seven in total that also talked about navigation to services and also building the workforce and addressing the needs. Another critical one was addressing the needs of people who don't have Medicare, such as those who are on temporary visas, or for example, palm workers who don't have access to Medicare and who really get stuck if they require an abortion because of the costs.
1: I know it was recent, these recommendations, fairly recent. So has there been a response from the government at all?
0: No, we've just launched these consensus recommendations, and we'll be meeting with government over the next few weeks to brief them about what they entail and to encourage them to start implementing them.
1: Why do you believe abortion care still faces significant challenges into evolving or changing or becoming a safer and easier healthcare practice to have access to?
0: It still is not fully integrated into public hospital and no-cost services. There have been advances in some states. For example, in my state of Victoria, there are women's sexual and reproductive health hubs, and there are also state-funded clinics where abortion is no cost to patients. But in the main, people are needing to access abortion from private clinics because of the lack of service provision in publicly funded settings. And that's got a long history that's associated with stigma and it being a stigmatized service and one that was originally sitting in the criminal criminal legislation. So we have made progress, but the majority of abortions still occur in community and private clinic settings, and that leads to affordability issues. You know, abortion does belong in the community. You know, I'm a GP and I know GPs are really good at providing this kind of service when they do medical abortions. And that's because the GP knows you, they know your context, they know your clinical issues, they know your family. They're a familiar, trusted health professional who can provide an excellent service. But the majority of our GPs in Australia operate in private clinical settings, and they want help, but they also need to charge for their services, and the government needs to recognise this and address the out-of-pocket costs that that women encounter.
2: Director of SPHERE, Centre of Research Excellence in Women's Health, and Head of Department of General Practice at Monash University, Professor Danielle Mazza, speaking with The Wire's Sam Giorgio. Governments have invested millions into reducing the road toll with some success. But what about investment to prevent accidental drug overdose deaths? Statistics show 7 Australians a day die of overdose, almost twice as common as road deaths. So why is this number steadily growing? Pennington Institute produces an annual report and is the global convener of International Overdose Awareness Day every August 31st. Radio Adelaide's Nikki Page spoke with Senior Policy Officer Rhys Cohen.
3: It's devastating. I mean, mostly devastating for the people whose lives have been tragically cut short and their families and loved ones, as well as the rest of the Australian community and anyone who cares about people dying unnecessarily and prematurely.
4: The scale of the problem. Australia's losing 7 people every day, almost twice the number of deaths from road traffic incidents. Can you break that down a little bit for us?
3: In 2024, the most recent data that we have shows that there was 2,596 drug-induced deaths in Australia, most of those being unintentional. That's the highest number of deaths that we've seen in the data since we first started covering this data set, which starts in 2001. So it's the highest number of people. It has been increasing over time, unfortunately.
4: We do have a national drug strategy. It seems to me that what Pennington Institute and others are calling for very strongly is harm minimisation. So let's go back to basics. What do you mean by harm minimisation as a way of dealing with this overdose death crisis?
3: Harm minimisation is a framework within Australia's national drug strategy. And harm minimisation says the way that we reduce drug-related harms in the community is through 3 pillars: supply reduction, demand reduction, and harm reduction. So supply reduction is reducing the supply of illicit drugs, police, courts, border controls, that sort of thing. Demand reduction is preventing or delaying how many people or when people start using drugs. So educating young people about the risks and harms of illicit drug use and other sort of social interventions to discourage or prevent people's uptake of drugs. Harm reduction is the third pillar. Harm reduction says, okay, well, given that people are using drugs, what can we do to reduce the immediate harms that they are exposed to in their lives? In theory, the National Drug Strategy says, well, you know, these are 3 pillars and they deserve sort of, you know, equal weighting, so to speak. In practice, the vast majority of funding at national level goes to supply reduction, while a minuscule amount of funding, less than 2% of Australia's national drug budget, so to speak, goes to harm reduction. So it's an incredibly lopsided pillar system, if it could be called that.
4: I mean, this isn't a secret. It's been known for decades and the story is getting worse. Why is this the case? Is it because people believe and politicians think people believe the stereotypes of junkies rather than acknowledge that these are ordinary people, many of them caught in a trap, but many of them just taking a chance? Or why is it that we still have this problem, that the money is being poured into the criminal justice side of the story?
3: I can only assume that it is a political problem fundamentally, and an attitudinal problem, a cultural problem, not just at the political level, not just at the policymaking level, but throughout our communities. I mean, people who use drugs are deeply stigmatized. And I think a lot of Australians, whether consciously or unconsciously, hold a bias against people who use drugs, and perhaps consciously or unconsciously don't believe that they are deserving of life, which of course they absolutely are, as are we all. And it's a real tragedy that we have solutions that we know work, that are proven to work, that our governments say they support, and yet they are not supported to the extent that they could be in order to save lives, and people are dying as a result.
2: Rhys Cohen, Senior Policy Officer and the report's co-author, speaking with Nikki Page.

0: Domestic violence remains a major issue in Australia, affecting men and women, with one in four women and one in 14 men experiencing it in some form. But for migrant women, it's more difficult to seek help because of cultural beliefs and stigma around domestic violence and coercive control. Lecturer in occupational therapy at the University of Southern Queensland, Dr. Shika Malvia, lived a similar situation and says the system needs to improve to offer support to migrant women. The WAS Eduardo Jordan asked Dr. Malvia what risks migrant women face in this situation.
1: So, number of factors actually, and there are some of the factors that are common across different ethnic communities, and then there are others which are specific to a particular ethnic community. So things like language barriers, social isolation, history of trauma, cultural and religious bias, they make these women highly vulnerable. And then there are factors like, you know, lack of information about the Australian legal system. They are not aware that there are supports available. And the other times, there can be specific issues due to their visa dependence. So those ladies who are dependent on their partner for their right to stay in Australia, they are fearful of disclosing these things because they fear that they may get their visa might get cancelled or their kids may be taken away and things like that.
2: Now, what are some of the challenges migrant women face when facing this situation, and why is not always involving physical harm?
1: Well, they face a number of challenges. So as I said before, they are highly vulnerable due to the situations they are in. And it's not, as I said, it's not the same for different communities, but there are some common factors. So challenges they face, like some women from ethnic communities, they may not trust authorities and they may have language barriers. Even if they approach frontline workers, they may not be able to articulate their concerns and things like that. And sometimes also their understanding of abuse, which is very different how in Australia we understand abuse. So because of the cultural and religious internalized beliefs, the way they see abuse is very different.
2: Now, you mentioned in the article you wrote in The Conversation about police doing a risk assessment in terms of, you know, supporting migrant women and all that. Why are these not capturing the cultural aspect of coercive control?
1: Well, essentially, the standard risk assessment completed by the police, they are designed to capture some of the factors that increases the likelihood of the violence happening again in the future so that the support can be organized. But typically, the assessment does not include those cultural factors that can make a woman from migrant communities very vulnerable. The factors like how visa dependence can make the situation quite complicated for these women. So these sort of factors and aspects are not included and questions are not typically asked. So what happens is because these aspects are not covered and not captured, needed support can be compromised, which leave these women vulnerable with ongoing risk.
2: Shika, what other things you believe need to change to better support migrant women during this difficult time?
1: Yeah, so often, as I say, you know, these women, they deal with the situation in a different way because even though the cultural factors are sort of a common theme across different communities, challenges faced by different communities are quite unique as well. So some communities have language barriers. Other communities have issues related to social and economic dependence and things like that. So I think what we can do is we can start supporting those community elders and religious leaders potentially, so because they are the first point of contact for these ladies. So the most of the women from ethnic background, they would rather approach a religious leader or community elder than reaching out to a formal DV worker or a frontline worker.
2: So you mentioned in the article on the conversation that you had a lived experience of, I'm guessing it's domestic violence. And for all the listeners, migrant women who are listening, why is it important to ask for help?
1: Those women who are listening to this, and I would like to tell them that if you are in a situation, I know it is hard to come out of it. It took a long time for me to come out of it, despite being, you know, highly educated, financially independent, and a working professional. I would like to say that women who are in this situation, that they can take baby steps. They can take one, work alongside with someone who can provide them support and create a safety plan.
0: Dr. Shika Malvia from the University of Southern Queensland speaking with The Wire's Eduardo Jordan. 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

0: As this year's Book Week wraps up, its theme, Symphony of Stories, leaves a mark on inclusion and diversity. From narrative and scenes to rhymes, sounds and characters, just how influential are children's books and stories in the formative years? The Wire's Sam Giorgio spoke with CEO of Positive Minds Australia and behaviour consultant Madhavina Wanaparker to reflect on the week and the role of books in building shared experiences and opening minds.
1: So at Positive Minds Australia, we offer proactive and preventative evidence-based services to support people to develop really healthy and strong mindsets, resilience, wellbeing skills, and our primary focus is around social emotional wellbeing tools. So building capacity so that it makes it easier for you to get along with people, get along with yourself, and develop those skills.
2: What sort of extra services and work do you do throughout Book Week?
1: So with Book Week, often I will get asked to come and read one of my books or an excerpt from one of my books or talk about being an author, usually in a school, occasionally in a library. And yeah, it's more so that kind of thing.
2: And how do you think books help children build and understand emotional and social connections?
1: There's plenty of research about the benefits of storytelling, and there's plenty of research about when a child is able to read a story that allows them to put themselves into someone else's shoes and perhaps draw some comparisons between their own experiences. They can grow in that way, but they can also grow in the way of developing their social knowledge and really getting to experience other people's worlds, other people's perspectives, other countries, genders, and through that experience of reading a book to really broaden their mind and develop their social emotional literacy by that experience of getting to know other circumstances that they otherwise would not without a book.
2: How has the community response been like when you go out to these schools, libraries and community centres?
1: I always feel so welcome. I love libraries, so I love that they're a very inclusive space for everybody can go to a library and feel comfortable and find something that they feel good about reading or engaging in. And every time I've done any kind of work in a library, I've always felt incredibly welcome, incredibly comfortable, and certainly the feedback and the experience and engagement is always just outstanding. Kids just love to listen to a story and they get really excited that you're an author and you're coming and talking to them. It's really cute. And certainly the librarians are very welcoming. It's a wonderful experience, always has been for me.
2: What is the importance of maintaining momentum with these services and continuing to do this work, even after the spotlight moves away?
1: Oh, it is absolutely critical that we put our libraries out there as one of the best community resources for our society. You know, books, as I mentioned earlier, Sam, books are absolutely critical for opening our minds, but also we find comfort. You know, there's so much research on if you read a story where there's a moral message, it's really good for your moral well-being. It's really uplifting to read about, you know, someone going out there. If you're reading a factual book about someone that went and did a hard thing and engaged in it, it actually improves our moral well-being, engaging with that. Or perhaps if you're having a hard time, to read something where someone else has gone through a hard time and got through it, whether that's a fictional story or not. These things give us lots of opportunities to maintain hope and support our well-being in a way that is not obviously therapeutic, but is in fact extremely therapeutically beneficial. I just love the Book Week theme because we know that shared experiences is actually what brings people together. And so reading a book together with a group of other people who are reading the same book, in that moment, everybody is learning and growing in the same way. And it gives a lovely common base, a common topic, common learning. And it is through those shared experiences that relationships can grow really strong. So I just love this theme because we know that without being connected, you know, we are a social species. We need to know that we belong to a place, and libraries and the Book Week theme this week is all about that. So I couldn't support it more. That is just absolutely wonderful. It's music to my ears.
0: CEO of Positive Minds Australia and behaviour consultant Madhavina Wanaparker speaking with The Wire's Sam Giorgio.

0: This week marked 35 years since the Strathfield Massacre, when a lone gunman killed 7 people at Strathfield Plaza in August 1991. The tragedy had a profound impact on the local community, and the memory of those who lost their lives continues to be remembered 35 years on. The wise Thomas Kudus asked Greg Reed, SC, Honorary Secretary of the RSL sub-branch, what impact the massacre had upon the people in his area.
1: I've spoken to Senior Sergeant Pegas. I've also spoken to Bahadia Lahane, one of the ladies who was shot in the thigh, and they all still have issues with the mental trauma that is associated with these types of incidents. There's still a lot of trauma within the Strathfield and Burwood area where people won't go to Strathfield Plaza, and the reason they won't go there is because they're scared. And what we need to do is we need to have a bit of a strategy around mental health, and not only talk about, but have a system in place that assist people that are still struggling with these issues. And you've got to remember that the police and ambulance and the fire brigade, they put their life on the line every day. They strap the uniform on and they go to work. They don't know what to expect. The police are probably a little bit different. They expect a higher level of violence. But again, you got to think of the families and their mental well-being. Is when they go to work, they don't know if they'll come home or what will happen during the day.
2: So what role does the RSL play in preserving the memory of significant events in the local community?
1: Well, I think one of the things with Cumberland RSL, I must really say that Major Matt Jones, who's the president of the Cumberland RSL sub-branch, his attitude has been that there were veterans involved in the Strathfield massacre, and it was the RSL is part of the community. The interaction between the community and the RSL is not something that's just dedicated to war. It's dedicated to veterans. And I think Matt Jones has done a fantastic job in developing that. So the attitude of Cumberland is that we support the Strathfield massacre victims. We can't say it didn't happen, and we can't say veterans weren't involved in it, because your first responders, a lot of them are ex-servicemen, and they're all veterans also. There's also myself. I'm a veteran, yes. I make no apologies for that, and I'm quite proud of my service for the Australian nation. I don't take a backward step in saying that.
2: Now, Strathfield has changed in the last 35 years or so since that terrible tragedy. Do you think younger generations in the area are actually aware of what happened at Strathfield back in
1: No, and I think that you're quite right. Part of the problem being in providing leadership in the community is we're only engaging with first responders and veterans and also victims. We're not dealing with the whole community, and Strathfield is one of the largest school communities going. What we are missing, there's a disconnect between the education of the school students and, shall we say, the Generation Y in general. The younger generation, they come from overseas, and what we aren't doing is we aren't educating the younger generation in what happened and why it's significant and why should we carry on with the commemoration. I think that's a very important, pertinent fact.
2: What do you think is sometimes lost when we look back at an event like this 35 years later, particularly when we focus on the perpetrator rather than the people and families affected by this terrible tragedy?
1: Yes, part of the problem being is within Strathfield and Burwood, you'll find the demographics of the population has changed. And look, you can't change that. People like the location of Strathfield, and you'll find we've got a large Indian community, we've got a large Sri Lankan community, we've got a large Korean community, and we've got a large Chinese community. You've only got to look at who your local representative of parliament for Strathfield is, Jason Jetsan Lee. He's very highly educated and one of the best members of parliament that Strathfield has ever had. So he's mixing with people and he goes around and he talks to people. And I think what we do need is we need more engagement. And you'll find even the the Strathfield Mayor, Benjamin Kye, is doing a good job now. He's realised that he needs to engage, and he's going out telling people, using Facebook and filming and explaining to people who and what the Strathfield community is.
0: Greg Reed SC, the Honorary Secretary of the RSL sub-branch, speaking there to The Wire's Thomas Kudus.

0: They say truth is stranger than fiction, and with increased technological developments, we are seeing how artificial intelligence is being employed in new, novel, and strange ways. To describe this phenomenon, technology journalist Mark Fennell decided to create a podcast series called Unreal, When AI Becomes Us. Discussing this podcast, I asked Mark Fennell what he discovered in his deep dive into the ways in which people are taking up this new technology.
1: The interesting thing is I spent a good 15 years, as you say, as a tech journalist. And one of the things I felt was that despite that, I had fully sleptwalked into the introduction of social media. And we're sort of living with the best and worst of that now. It's obviously done enormous to connect the world. But at the same time, it's also like why your uncle is a mad racist and your auntie thinks of alien mind control. And I realized about 2 years ago that people were already using it in surprising ways, folding it into their lives in ways that it wasn't necessarily intended. And it was super controversial, right? People rage against AI at the same time. And yet I don't want to sleepwalk into this next revolution. And what I'm good at is people. And I was like, I was really interested in what is changing about us, the way we love, the way we trust, the way we treat debt, the really juicy human things. That's really what I got mostly interested in. And I found it's an amazing mirror on our humanity, the way we're choosing to use this technology.
0: You're not interested in either like a sort of utopian or doomsday scenario.
1: No.
0: You seem to be quite interested in sort of the unusual things, you know, sort of like pretty freaky AI spiritualist movements, just kind of remarkable technology improvements that really will help the quality of life of people. Now, AI is meant to be a tool, but in its application, how are we as a community going about dealing with this rapid technology change?
1: I think it's happening in lots of closed door ways. I think because there's so much rage against AI in certain quarters, it's actually pushed it into being a taboo for lots of people. And yet at the same time, if you talk to anybody that's got a corporate job, for example, AI has infiltrated every part of corporate life in Australia and the world. We're in an unusual point where it's both ubiquitous and taboo at the same time somehow, particularly taboo how people use it for personal reasons. And I think that's really intriguing. And so, yes, the stuff that fascinates me is also what happens when we start using it and don't ask the questions. A really interesting episode is actually I spoke to a convicted murderer and the parole board in New York. And they have been, for some time now, using a machine learning tool named Compass, which essentially gives strong direction to the parole board as to whether or not convicted criminals should be let out of jail or not. And one of the challenges of this is it's a black box. You have people's civil liberties resting in large part on what this algorithm is deciding. But neither the prisoners, nor the public, nor the press can have a look under the hood and work out exactly how this thing is operating. Now, that's a huge issue because actually most AI systems are commercial systems. If you've got somebody falling in love, building a romantic relationship with an AI, what happens when there's a system update? Right. What happens when that fundamentally changes their personality? You don't necessarily have a recourse. You have no ownership over that person. And I think if we're building relationships with things that we don't have any agency with, that's a real big wavy red flag that I think we need to be paying attention to.
0: In the first episode, you talked to an AI chatbot that was generated to keep alive the memory of a son who was murdered during the Parkland school massacre. Now, this would see you encounter chatbot Joachim and his parents who are using this technology to campaign for greater gun control laws. What was it like encountering this family and seeing how they reacted to this recreated family member?
1: That's a really good question because they have created him with a very specific purpose. His job is, as you say, is to campaign. They felt like people weren't listening to the parents of dead kids. So they decided, what if people would sit up and pay more attention to if the actual victim could speak for themselves? That was the fundamental idea. But as you kind of allude to, the really strange thing is you sit there and you're talking to Joaquin. And Joaquin, it sounds like him, but I was never convinced I was talking to a real person. There's other chat services that I do feel like are very convincing. He's not that convincing. But the voice and the likeness is so close that you have to just watch closely the parents as he's talking, and it's hard. You can tell it's hard. It's painful at times and very loving at times. It's a really remarkable thing for them to grapple with. Even though he was not created to help them grieve, he's clearly playing some kind of role. For good or for ill is something that only time will tell, but it's certainly something new, that's for sure.
0: AI has been deployed in some of the most intimate activities. Well, for a long time, we've had internet dating and swiping. In the second episode, you look at people who form relationships with chatbots. What did you discover about people who connect with large language models? Was it more than just word salad cinnamon?
1: It's interesting. What was initially surprising to me was it was a lot more women than men. I think there's a perception that it's men falling in love with their sex robots. That is certainly a thing, and we certainly tried to build a platonic friend for me, and the service is so determined to make it a sex partner. Every time me and my producer Sarah are like, please be less sexy, which was weird. But in terms of people building romantic relationships, I think many people would be surprised by how many women, and actually when you drill down into it, a lot of it was about the fact that they just felt safer, which is a huge indictment on men, let's be honest. But I also think that it presents other issues within it as well. For example, that when you sit with these services, you can edit their personalities. Now, as much as we would love to, we can't edit the personalities of the people in our real lives. And I underestimated how much growth comes from friction. When you bump up against a person in a work context, often that, if well played, is an opportunity for you to learn your limitations, or maybe they do, or, you know, you grow from it. If we do conflict well as human beings, we can grow from it. We don't often, but we should. But if you don't have conflict at all, and you're editing the personality of the person you're in a romantic relationship with, I believe it lowers our tolerance for real human being relationships.
0: Technology journalist Mark Fennell, creator of Unreal, When AI Becomes Us. Speaking there with Stephen Hill. Unreal, When AI Becomes Us is available on the Audible podcast app.

0: On the weekend, a by-election in Western Australia will provide an indication of whether One Nation can also be a political force in the outer suburban areas of the capital cities. This will see the Labor Party in Western Australia tested in Secret Harbour, an area in the north of Perth, which at the last election suffered a substantial swing away from Labor. I asked Murdoch University's Dr. Narelle Marigilotta whether she thinks there's a potential of a One Nation upset in this seat.
1: Yeah, I think there might be. I suspect some of Labor's early internal polling, according to the newspapers, was suggesting that even they are fearful that the seat might fall against them this time around. It has the potential to be quite close, just I think in part because of the significant swing, as you pointed out at the beginning of the story, against Labor at the last state election. There would be reasonable and credible concerns about whether or not they can hold on to the seat.
0: Could you give me a bit of an overview of the area? I believe it's the part of the growing northern Perth.
1: It's outer metropolitan. It's kind of beachside, so it's most of the settlement is against the beach or along the coastline. It's a relatively young area, populated by a lot of young families. For our listeners who might not be familiar with things occurring in WA at the moment, but housing prices are particularly high in WA and rental prices are super high. So we're talking about an area where we've got a real crisis of affordability playing out. Part of the reason why pundits are particularly interested in this seat is because of its demographics. Quite apart from the fact it's full of fairly young people and an outer metropolitan seat, in addition to that, it's a seat which is generally considered less multicultural than some other electorates. And it's also an electorate where we see fewer people with higher education qualifications compared to people with vocational education. And the reason why that is significant is when the opinion pollsters are looking at the correlates or that might explain who might be voting for One Nation, it is typically people with those profiles that may be more inclined to support One Nation. So the demographics of the seat suggest that it's ripe for One Nation if they can pull it together.
0: This is an example of something that could happen federally, that One Nation, it is a rural party and the majority of its vote has been focused in rural seats. Is there some potential of showing that One Nation's able to gain a presence in outer urban electorates?
1: The view has been that outer metropolitan seats are definitely reachable. As you said, the polling would tend to suggest that their support may be stronger in regional areas, but I think outer metropolitan seats have also been regarded as potentially gettable under the right conditions. If we look at what happened at the South Australian state election, that gives us some indications of where things might go. I think it's possible. As you know, nothing's inevitable because we don't get to really know how this is all going to end until the polls close and the ballots are all counted. But there are features of this seat which may suggest that it's certainly not outside the reach of One Nation.
0: Labor's traditional rivals, the Liberals, remain a significantly weakened force. I mean, the opposition almost fit in a phone booth. There's only a handful of members. And yesterday, Federal MP Andrew Hastie shared frustrations at the lacklustre Liberal campaign. Do you think that this intervention could impact the race?
1: No, look, I don't think so. I'm not suggesting that Andrew Hastie is obviously important. He's a WA Federal MP, but I don't necessarily think that he was just asked to comment, wasn't he, about how it is he understood the Liberal strategy unfolding at the by-election. I'm not convinced that's necessarily going to have much of an impact necessarily, but it is an interesting intervention on his part because it does reflect a lack of agreement within the Liberal Party more broadly about how to address the One Nation phenomenon. To that extent, it's significant.
0: With One Nation potentially being quite effective, is there a risk of it being sort of normalised as the natural place for Conservative voters? I mean, the Liberal Party does seem to be really struggling here in WA, and some of its polling numbers in South Australia were absolutely abysmal. Is there a real risk of it being seen as like the natural now challenger to the Labor Party?
1: That's a really interesting question, and I'm really not entirely certain how I know how that's going to play out, because I think you're right to identify the fact that the Liberals are experiencing something like an existential crisis. Whether or not people choose in the end to vote with One Nation and stay there over the long term is another matter, and we won't know that for a number of electoral cycles. So there's one thing to attract a large number of voters. It's another thing to be able to keep them. And until One Nation can demonstrate that those voters will come back to them election after election, what it effectively means is those voters could easily return to the Liberals if the Liberals can work out how to get their message to attract those voters back to them.
0: Murdoch University's Dr. Narelle Marigliotta speaking there with Stephen Hill.

0: Microfinance was envisioned as a banking service in the 1970s, capable of lifting people out of poverty in Asia's developing nations. However, despite decades of implementation, microfinance has not fully achieved the goal of aiding impoverished communities into self-sufficiency. To discuss the current situation of microfinance, The Wire's Tony Pekalewicz spoke to Dr. Rupeng Liu, a senior lecturer at finance at Deakin University.
1: Microfinance is not a very new topic, actually. So it's getting very popular for the last 2 decades. The major reason probably is that we know the founder of the microfinance is from economics, from Bangladesh, and Muhammad Yunus. He was receiving the Nobel Prize in 2006. So it's getting a very popular topic. But the concept is actually it's very simple. And then they just thought to lend to a poor person small capital, $500 or $1,000 something, and they were invested in a product. Productive business, and this productive business will generate profit, therefore will increase the income, and therefore the poverty will be reduced. So this is just based on this very simple assumption. So that is the so-called the social objective of the microfinance.
2: Is there a difference between microfinance and microcredit?
1: Microcredit is associated with microfinance because they issue the credit to the poor person. But the difference is that the origin of the microfinance is not ask for credit. For example, they just lend $500 to a poor person without providing anything insurance. So that is slightly different.
2: So can you tell us what are some of the flaws that have been found in the system in recent years? And if you can go into detail about what your thoughts are and what the evidence shows.
1: The first major issue probably is that the microfinance lender assumes that poor persons, all of them are entrepreneurs, but actually not all of them they are. They actually lack of the business skills and the lack of the manager capability. The other is that they also let the issue multiple borrower issues. So for example, a person who also get a borrower $1,000 from an institution A, and they will borrow another $1,000, maybe some small amount of money from institution B, and they use that amount of money to repay the loan from institution A. While they need this, one of the issues I also mentioned in the article that the interest rate actually is very high and it also keeps increasing. So if poor person borrow the original money without any productive businesses, they actually losing the capability to repay the amount. So what they can do, they can easily get another microfinance from institution B. Therefore, they use that money to repay it. With over and over, so this actually come up a financial trap for those poor households. So this is also a big major issue. And of course, some of them might not because of the lack of productive business. Some of them probably borrow the money just for some emergency uses, for example, the food, household expenses, or some emergency medical expense, for example, even for some school fees as well. So some of them they use a consumption instead of for a productive purpose. So that probably these are three major issues we can find so far.
2: And so with microfinance, like if economists or finance analysts, whoever, if they're noticing like it's got a lot of flaws, why is it still remaining popular if we see that there's a lot of major problems?
1: At the beginning, I mentioned that the social objective for reduce the poverty, but with the last decade, we will see that a lot of the commercial objective also involved, and also change previous design for the microfinance that do not ask for the corrections. Now, many of in particular for some Cambodia or even for Bangladesh original microfinance from the country, they have to ask for credit. And for those poor persons, the most significant credit problem is the line. And commercial objective is they ask for not only the repay, and they also ask for profit. And with the higher interest rates, for example, some countries I noticed is about 24-25% interest. This is extremely high. And for those poor households, they keep borrowing, and as I said, they come into the financial trap and eventually even lose the line. We also find some of the research also shares some poor households in Cambodia. They borrow the microfinance credit and what they use for example, even not for emergency consumption, sometimes they use for migrate to some other countries, for Thailand. So this is mixed with a lot of commercial objectives. There is also some big scandal at the moment.
2: For future, what solutions would you like to see that can overall help with the issue?
1: So we need to come back to the original objective. So we try to help to reduce the poverty, but the microfinance cannot solve this structural poverty. And we need to find out what is the structural reason of this poverty. It could be, for example, example, because of the low agriculture productivity. Also, in many countries, the poor infrastructures, also inadequate education, weak healthcare, even, for example, gender equality is also another issue. So we need to find some other solutions to solve the problem instead of only providing the microcredit, microfinance. This is just one of the variables. So there's a lot of the variables involved in the structural poverty. That is the problem we need to look at it.
2: Is there anything else, Ruiping, you'd like to add just as we wrap up?
1: So what I can just conclude for the last one or two decades on this microfinance, because we cannot say it's absolutely failed, because if you look at the microfinance, for example, they try to financial inclusion. In this case, actually, somehow it's successful. And they also try to, as they increase income generation. This is also some level, it's also successful. But just the last item, poverty reduction, so far, we do not have any convincing or very successful result yet. So we need to combine all those factors. I answered your previous questions. Those factors have to be all taken into account. Maybe there were some solutions, but the microfinance is not just the only solution.
0: Dr. Ruiping Li, you, senior lecturer from Deakin University, speaking there to The Wire's Tony Payne.

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1: At 4ZZZ, we acknowledge the traditional owners of the land on which we broadcast. We pay our respects to the elders past, present and emerging of the Turrbal and Jagera people. We acknowledge that their sovereignty over this land was never ceded.
2: And

0: and visual. That's not too abysmal. We could take in an old Steve Reeves movie.
1: I'm glad we caught you at home. Could we use your phone? We're both in a bit of a hurry.
2: Right.
1: We'll just say where we are, then go back to the car. We don't want to be any worry.

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1: Bite.
0: 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I'm just a sweet transvestite.

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So I'll remove the cause. 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

0: My name is Mel. This is Where It's At. Thanks for joining me tonight. I've re-recorded the intro. I think this is my third or fourth time because I just don't have words to express things and stuff. What a week. First, Dolly Parton, and then Tim Curry. There's some crazy 2 days of loss. From the top of that bracket, you heard the Queen herself, Dolly Parton, with Here You Come Again, followed by Sweet Transvestite from the Rocky Horror Picture Show, sung by Tim Curry and the Rocky Horror Picture Show. After that, you heard from Judo Chop with Stranded, and just then was brand new from Stan with What's the Use. Because I'm bad at wording, I am just going to play some music for the time being. The next track is new from the Fat Bastards. This is Drug Mule.
1: You're some made, Mama. It's a success.

This is where it's at. My name is Mel. Thank you for joining me this Saturday night. What date is Saturday night? It is the 29th of August. Winter is just about over. I'm not here for the warmth that's already hitting us. It's going to be dreadful. Global warming is real. From the top of that bracket, you heard from the Fat Bastard with their new single, Drug Mule, followed by Drudge, also new from those guys, with Grim Holiday, which is off their Brisbane EP. Smallways, brand new, with Same. Followed by the latest single from Stabitha and the Knifey Wife is with Ack Your Wage. And that just then was Knife Hands with Revisionist Histories. Stabitha and the Knifey Wifeys have a brand new album coming out on the 31st of this month. And you can absolutely go to Bandcamp and pre-order it. It's called Disgust. They're playing with Flanger Panties and so many other excellent bands on the 5th of September at Crowbar. If you have a ticket, make sure you freaking turn up for that one. It's going to be such a good show. Killer acts on that lineup. Oh my God, don't miss out. Up next, I'm going to play a band that I caught last weekend when Flanger Panties did their two sold out last ever shows in Ipswich. This is Dirty Linen with Leave Me Alone.

This is Where It's At. My name is Mel. Thank you for joining me. You are tuned into Zed Digital. From the top of the bracket, you heard from Dirty Linen with Leave Me Alone, followed by the incredible Propagandy with Lotus Gate. Propagandy are playing in Brisbane at the Princess Theatre on Friday. I believe it's the 28th or 29th of, hang on, let me tell you, January 29th of, yes, January, the 29th of January. Oh my freaking God, I cannot brain. Go check out Propagandy. It will be excellent. After Propagandy, you heard from The Distant with Promise, followed by Bubblegum Haircut, New Song, and just then was Lonely Sort of Death with Cuts Like a Knife. Up next, I'm going to play an old favorite of mine that I haven't played in a while. This is Ghost College with Bleeder.

think that I'm starting to fight. I'm putting your happiness before mine. Cause last year was pretty shit.

This is where it's at. You have been tuned in to Zed Digital with me, Mel. I hope you're having an excellent weekend. Thanks for joining me again on your Saturday night or after your Saturday night. All good, whatever, however, wherever, whenever, whatever. from the top of that bracket, you have From Ghost College with Bleeder, followed by Special Features with Poles. And just then was Nirvana with Negative Creep. I am going to end tonight's show with another one from Tim Curry and the Rocky Horror Picture Show. This is Fanfare. Don't dream it.

Whatever happened to Fay Wray? That delicate satin-draped frame, as it clung to her thigh, how I started to cry, 'cause I wanted to be dressed like

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I've got to be strong and try to hang on, or else my mind may well snap and my

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2: 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Hello, how are you?
5: Hello, Velela, how are you?
6: Hi, we're good, thanks. My name's Melindia Morris. I play different kinds of Balkan and Middle Eastern hand percussion.
5: My name is Goran Gajic, and I play double bass.
2: And what can you tell us about East of West musical journey since we had a chance to talk about last time? Lots of things happened.
5: It's been a while. I think it's been a couple of years, hasn't it? We released an album last year, which I don't think we talked to you about. It was called Pastoral. It was in collaboration with a piano player called Romano Crivici, who also has some Balkan background in his family. And then this year we've been a bit quiet since that album, preparing the release of this new one called Velela, which is coming out next week and on the 13th of August. And we've been busy, honestly, like just organizing the tour. Malindi has applied for a Creative Australia grant for touring, which we received. And then once we found out that we received the grant, then we were in a bit of a panic mode to finish everything around the album, you know, so we can really sit on time. It gave us a bit of an incentive, you know.
2: And Melindi, how are you enjoying all this publicity? And East of West is getting popular by day.
6: It's really one of the coolest things we've found is when we hear that our music is being played in all sorts of unusual places. Like we've found out that one of our tunes was played in a whole bunch of different radio stations in Spain recently. So, you know, it's just great fun to hear that our music is really stretching out across the world, which is kind of, you know, it's always a bit of mysterious how these things happen, but it sort of takes on a life of its own, and that's really nice to see that happening.
2: So what can you tell us about the inspiration behind Velela?
5: Yeah, it's interesting. The title track, Velela, Melindi can tell you also about this, but originally it was called Boat Tune, you know, because it had this feeling of like floating on the water, you know, and I called, and that it was just a basically a draft name, so the working title was Boat Tune. And Melindi then said, you can't name it Boat Tune, doesn't sound that good in English, you know. And then she said, how about Velela? And I was like, oh, what's Velela? And then she explained to me what Velela is. And she's going to tell you about that now.
6: Having a science background and a lot of interest in natural history, I learned about this little creature, which is a little bit like a blue bottle jellyfish, and it's got a flattened sail, and it's a whole bunch of little organisms living together and making one creature essentially, and it floats on the surface of the ocean. It's got a little sail. Sometimes in its tens of thousands or hundreds of thousands over the surface of the waves. It never swims underwater. It's always just floating there on the surface, whatever the weather throws at it.
2: Your music is so exotic, so beautiful. Like, I think when people listen to it, they start mind traveling, going to different worlds. And how is it for you when you're playing? It must be similar. Like, what do you imagine?
5: I think sometime when we play it, we get that experience. First of all, when I listen to it, I get that experience, you know. Sometimes I even fall asleep when I listen to our music. I'm like, oh, this is so cozy, this music. I fall asleep listening to our music. Anyway, but when we play it, yeah, if everything is perfect around us, great, good sound, good attentive audience and everything, then it really kind of brings the music alive, and we get to that stage where it feels so good and everyone's together. Yeah, but thank you for that observation. That's really, really nice.
2: And Goran, are you planning to sing one day? At least record one song?
5: You ask me this every time. And yes, I don't think I'm going to sing. I do sing for myself in the bedroom, but not for the audience. I think
2: what
5: they would reduce our audience.
2: Malindi, would you sing on one?
6: Unfortunately, like-

0: So I'm always interested in, and I first came across what Slovenes call burek. They call it all burek, but in Bosnia, only one kind of thing is burek, and the other ones that are kind of very similar have their own name, so they're much more specific. So in Slovenia, if it's made from cheese or potato or meat or whatever, it's all burek. It's just like, krompirjev burek, like potato burek. And in Bosnia, it's like, oh, that's not burek unless it's made from mince. It has to, that's the only burek.
1: Mint
0: Otherwise,
1: burek is burek, and the other bureks have their own names. Sivnica, Kapirša, Zelenica.
0: So, yeah, but
1: But
0: it
1: in
0: is.
1: Serbia, it would be the same. Every burek is burek. Is that right? We call it all burek.
2: But yeah, there are different names, of course, depending
1: Yeah.
2: if you've got spinach or, yeah.
1: Yeah, that's right. Yeah.
2: So what else would you like our listeners to know about what do you do? Announce your upcoming gigs?
1: Yeah, Melinda's been working tirelessly on eventuating these concerts that were part
0: Tiredly.
1: of the
0: I think it's tiredly.
1: she's tired, yeah, but she keeps going. They're part of the concerts that are part of the Grand cover tour, and yeah, next week that's from the 13th. Basically, we're going to Alice Springs. And we're going to be there for almost 2 weeks. We have some concerts and some school workshops. And we're going to be shooting a video as well, like a live video. And then on the way from Alice, we're going to stop in Adelaide, play a concert in Adelaide, come back to Brisbane. And then we're going to be doing something as part of the Brisbane Festival, a concert in the town hall. And then we're going to go up all the way up to Cape York in North Queensland, do a festival up there called Wallaby Creek Festival. And we're going to be driving down to Sydney and Canberra and doing some concerts on the way down to Sydney as well. And then, yeah, that's going to become the end of the tour. And then we have some festivals also coming up, but we are not allowed to announce them yet because it still hasn't been made public. So yeah, lots of things happening in the second half of this year, and we're very excited.
2: You're going to be very busy. Wow, that's like a big
1: Yeah,
2: tour.
1: we'll
2: Wow,
1: be busy.
2: amazing. So, how does your audience react to your music, especially if they hear you for the first time when you go to rural areas?
1: I think at start, if they haven't heard this, is Filip plays oud and lauta, and a lot of people would have not heard those instruments, and Melinda's percussion instruments as well. I think it takes a bit of time to figure out, oh, what are these instruments, what's going on there? But then when they settle in to what they're hearing, usually people react in a very positive way and very positive comments. And yeah, very often we find ourselves playing to new audience, and then halfway through the concert you realize that everyone is so silent and absorbed and listening, and like, oh, this is so beautiful. Everyone is in it together. It's like there's no almost no distinction. Oh, there's us on stage. And so it becomes just this one big pool of people enjoying music. Us and the audience.
2: And Melinda, one of your member from Easter Fest, is not here, so let's mention your third member as well.
0: Yes, Philip Griffin is, as we speak, rehearsing with another trio that he plays with, Gosti, with Lindsay Pollack and Tunji Baya. They've got a concert on tonight at Mirabal Ministries. So that's the tonight. I think by the time the radio show is played, it will have already moved on.
2: So the end of your year is already filled with concerts. Gorane, are you playing more albums next year? Or is it too early to talk about next year?
1: I mean, we've been talking about this a bit, and I think I feel that a lot of these concerts that we're playing as part of this tour, apart from the far North Queensland, which almost, have to travel as if you're going to another state, and we're playing, the Northern Territory and ACT and New South Wales and South Australia, but we're not playing that much around Queensland. So we're going to try to organize some concerts around kind of southeast Queensland and maybe a bit further, just for this album as well, and maybe in the first half of next year. And then yeah, once this is released, we'll probably start working on some new music too, but we don't have any specific plans for it yet. We'll see how it goes.
2: Are you planning to go to Eastern Europe one day and extend your tour?

0: over there?
1: Yeah, that would be nice. I'd like to do it. It's just logistically, it's a little bit of an organizational kind of mini nightmare, I think. So we'll give it a go one day and let's see how it goes.
0: And Melinda, you play so many percussion instruments. How would you describe to listeners? What are they called?
2: A lot of what I play is it's a type of frame drum. One of the names for it is a tar, but it's a modern version. So a tar, the tar, word tar, I think, refers to the frame drums of some aspects of the Middle East, but also Northern Africa. And that's the name that's been adopted by the company that makes the drums that I play, which are, is a, the company Cooperman in Vermont in the USA. And they hand harvest timber from their local kind of forest and select it carefully and dry it and make these drums, especially there. And they're all tunable. So I have a couple of different keys that go with different pieces. And then I also play the Persian daf, which is a lot noisier. And then a bit of darabuka as well, which is the fast and kind of jumpy, bouncy one, which is a lot, it's a lot sharper and less mellow than the other pieces. I don't play that very often, but in a couple of pieces I do.
0: Goran, as you are a classically trained musician, highly educated, I think in one of your song, I think I recognize a bit of a Sevdah mix, just a little bit. So I was wondering, would you mix some of your music that you play in East of West with some of the music that you grow up with?
1: Definitely, there are those influences. Like on our first album, there is one. I mean, this is an example of what you're talking about. On our first album, there is a tune called Poplars, which is actually, if you compare the melody, it's quite similar in melody to the traditional Sevdah tune called Vrbas voda nosila jablana. And obviously, jablan is poplar in Serbian, Croatian, and Bosnian, and whatever, all our languages. And so that's the closest influence where you can really say, oh, well, this, because I wanted to incorporate that melody of that song into the music I was writing. But apart from that, yeah, there are definitely influences. And I do like to transcribe as well like Sevdah solos, like on an accordion or even like vocal melodies, which can be quite ornate. So that all ends up in the music.
0: And when you were growing up, I'm just curious, were you into folk or rock?
1: I was not into folk. I was against folk. Folk was the nemesis.
0: I mean, like traditional folk, Sevdah and
1: No, I was not into anything. That was all like I was a teenager in the 90s during the war, and at that time grunge was kind of the thing, and so I was listening to a lot of Nirvana and all that stuff, and then went on to like other alternative music. I was a big fan of a band called Canadian trio called No Means No, and they're kind of really heavy band, and they have like a very dominant bass in their music, and then some other bands like Joy Division and stuff, which was kind of behind before my era of listening, but you come about these bands and start listening. So I was listening to all that, and then only in my, I don't know, 20s or something, I realized that not all folk is turbo folk. There are some better parts, and so I started to appreciate kind of real traditional sort of sound, but more like really kind of Sevdah music and stuff like that, which I then also, we had a band that was playing Sevdah music, but in more like Western kind of with Western instrumentation, guitars and bass and stuff like that.
0: Melindy, what was your musical influence when you were growing up?
2: I think a lot of it sprung from, well, I just, Balkan music caught my ear actually as early as the age of 15 when a show came to Brisbane. It was a conglomerate of this wall, like they're called Legs on the Wall, and they did this acrobatics halfway down a skyscraper. Like, so it's like they did this theatrical kind of acrobatics hanging on these strings, with lights and everything. And they were accompanied by the Martinitsa choir, I think maybe with Mara as well. And that singing was just like really caught my ear, even at 15. And then a bit A few years later at the Woodford Folk Festival, I saw Lindsay Pollack and Tunji Baya playing a duo. And I was like, wow, this is amazing. And I went, they were being used a lot every day because they had brought Tunji from a long distance from Germany at the time. And so they had them scheduled every day because it cost them a lot of money to get him there. And I went every day to that concert. And ever since then, I've got deeper and deeper into music of the Balkans, and that extended into interest in musics of the Mediterranean and Adriatic and further east, Middle East, more Middle Eastern music, and yeah, all of that kind of thing.
0: And how can our listeners find you on socials?
2: We are at on Facebook and Instagram at East of West Music, so just all of that, all one word. I think those are the main things. We have a Bandcamp page as well, if you feel like buying things or just listening through Bandcamp.
1: We'll have some CDs for this new album as well, and we have some of the previous albums still left. And we are very lucky to have had our last two albums released by the local label, Brisbane label called 4000 Records, and they're doing really great work with their releases, and releasing so much local Brisbane music and doing their best to promote it and organize concerts locally. It's great to have something like that here in Brisbane.
0: Malindi and Gorane, thank you so much for your time today. And now it's your turn to invite listeners to come to your September concert, please.
1: As part of the Brisbane Festival, we are going to play on the 15th of September. This is actually Lord Mayor concert series in the town hall in the Brisbane City Hall. That's the midday concert. So 15th September, 12 p.m. free concert. In October, we're going to play on the 11th of October, 3 p.m. Cooper's Greens Chamber Concerts. So that's another concert series that has been happening for a few years.
2: Appreciate when people take the time to listen deeply to our music and just it's not really music for vacuuming to or anything like that. It's quiet music, and it can usually can help to calm down your nervous system, except for maybe one of the pieces in the album, which is a lot more sprightly. But yeah, we just like that deep listening is something that we try and create the space for in our concerts, and so we encourage our listeners of our new album, if you whatever space you're listening in, to yeah just take that time to listen deeply and go into a nice chilled space when you're listening.
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1: Okay, so maybe for the Balkan Beats, could play Gathering. That's a nice upbeat piece, and it's got this positive vibe of people being together, gathering on for whatever reason they're gathering, and either celebrating something or going to a concert or whatever the occasion is, having a party. So gathering is a nice one. That would be good for Balkan Beats.

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Hello, Nathan here from Melbourne band Gusto Gusto. We are a raucous instrumental band that plays music that crosses a bunch of genres from Balkan to funk to Afrobeat to disco. We have just released our brand new record, which is called Tyrannosauroboros. It debuted at number 2 on the ARIA Jazz and Blues charts, and we are taking it around the country. We are very excited to be bringing it to Brisbane next weekend on Friday, September 4th. We're playing a wonderful show at the incredible Mirabal Ministries with our incredible friends Greshka on support. Tickets are running pretty low for this show. The last time I checked, there is about 50 left. So if you're interested in a night of fun, instrumental dance music, you should get a ticket and come along. So, the new record, Tyrannosauroboros, what does it mean? It was inspired by the myth of Ouroboros, which is the idea of the snake or the serpent that eats its own tail for eternity. But when we were kind of brainstorming ideas for our music, we were talking about the idea of cyclical things and things that go round and kind of come back to themselves. Sort of based around the idea of birth and death and rebirth. We thought of the idea of this Tyrannosaurus being the serpent that eats its own tail. We've written a short story that you can see on the liner notes of the record. It's also available on Bandcamp if you want to read it there. The music on this album is pretty eclectic. So when we went into recording this record, we were on a tour in New Zealand when we started writing music. And we wrote a bunch of the music kind of in a forest in the middle of nowhere. And everyone was pitching in different ideas. So it's a 7-piece band and kind of everyone came with their own unique take on what they wanted the project to be. And as we started blending ideas and mixing it together, it sort of turned into this, it's sort of like a wacky exploration of what instrumental music can be if it's designed for festival dance floors. There's some Celtic influences, there's some funk disco influences, there's definitely a pretty hefty djent influence. So djent is sort of like a heavier style of music. You have to listen to the record or come to the gig to kind of see what it's all about. We most recently released a single off this album, and the single is called DST, which is for Daylight Savings Time, reminiscent of a time that we got, or we were almost late to a gig because we didn't realise that New South Wales and Queensland were an hour apart. And this song is built around this kind of off-kilter tumbao bass part. I actually came up with the rhythm first, and then Maddie, our bass player, turned the rhythm into a bass part. And then they gave that back to me, and then I arranged the horns. So you'll hear as it kicks off, it's sort of like each time it goes round, it gets one level deeper. This song also, it's a really fun one for us to play live because it's got this really big breakdown in the middle where the clarinet gets to take up a lot of space. And it's also got a drum solo at the end, which is a particular joy of mine because I play the drums. If you're interested in hearing that new single DST, it's available on all the places online. Or if you want to see us play it live next Friday, September 4th at Mirabal Ministries. Or if you can't make it to the gig and you want to hear the whole record, you can purchase a copy of it over on Bandcamp or on our website. Thanks so much for listening.

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1: Where you want all things Afrobeat music and culture, only on Last Giddy Vibes on Zed Digital with your boy, Diola D. Brown.

broadcasting live from Breeze Vegas, and of course Queensland's Sunshine State. This is Las Giddy Vibes. Of course, you know what it is, your favorite dose of Afrobeat music and culture on your Saturday night dose. And of course, it's your boy Diola D. Brown. You're officially locked in. We're bringing you a delicious one tonight. I can't wait to unveil what tonight is going to look like. We just listened to Ira Starr featuring Wizkid. Give me that love. If you're ready, me. Oh, my goodness. That's definitely been one of our themes of the year. And just on train with that Ira Starr, you know we're in for a vibe tonight. She just dropped a brand new album. It's Everything Purple. Because everything she got is definitely purple. I can't even front on that. But look, this is amazing, man. She has this brand new album. It is already cracking the charts, man. I can't even wait to unveil to you what that top five Afrobeat chat is looking like tonight. But a lot of movers and shakers, some brand new ones coming in there. And even on the show tonight, we'll be unveiling some brand new music. So stay tuned. You're in for a bumper one tonight. And of course, we'll be letting you know a few things that'll be happening all around the country, all around the state. It's a very, very, very joyous time. So I'm telling you, so much celebration going on, so many events, so many happenings. Shout out to DJ Cruz. He had his great vibe last weekend. It was sensational. Ridiculous, man. You know, whenever DJ Cruz is popping, you know it's popping for real. And of course, the Playground Showdown is in session. So you know we're definitely going to be marrying this one and taking it all through and making it pop. And then just presenting a frontier for us, people of color, Africans, people from the motherland, just anyone with vibe and culture, man, to be able to share their stories, have a good time. Shout out to Blossom Restaurant. I got to give a shout out to them. We'll be having them on the show really soon. But you know, man, every time I need some taste from the motherland, that's where I be at. You know what I mean? That's where I be at. That's where we be going to and just be vibing to. But hey, we're here, your favorite home of Afrobeat, Amapiano, African music, food, culture, entertainment, and just stories from the motherland, from around the diaspora, bringing it to you live on Las Giddy Vibes. And we definitely want to celebrate all things tonight. Look, wherever you come from, you got to love it. Afrobeat music to the world, it's somewhat like evolving, taking over. It's taking over and evolving at the same time. And we know it's getting bigger, it's getting more global. It is definitely leading the way for the next generation. So many flavors, so many styles of music coming out now. I'm definitely enjoying what this scene is presenting to every single one of us. And I'm definitely enjoying presenting you guys what every new evolution of the factor is, you know. So we definitely got to rock with that. I'm loving it, though. Shout out to y'all who have been sending us DMs and letting us know what your rotation is sounding like. Don't forget, it's Las Giddy Vibes on Instagram, LASGIDIVYBES. Pardon me for that interruption. I forgot how to spell our own handle. Come on now. It's that type of week. It's been a long week, I tell you. But hey, we're just here still vibing. This year, they're talking about wearing it purple. And remember, I was just talking about Ira Starr and her album, where she was definitely repping everything purple. I'm not sure why, but, you know, it's kind of coinciding with creating that space. You know, they say Friday was Wearing Purple Day here in Australia. Yesterday it was. So, I mean, Ira Starr must have been onto something. And this year's theme was Colors of Courage. You know, hopefully that gives you courage in whatever ramification you are. But hey, let us know what you think about this purple, this color of purple.

through from the 4ZZZ studios in the valley, broadcasting Las Giddy Vibes on point. Your boy Diola D. Brown. And look, I'm trying to figure it out. Who is the baddest DJ in town? Afrobeats, Amapiano, hip hop, just vibing like, man. I want to know. We want to know. I told you we have a lot of shows coming up. We've been, a lot of people have been reaching out to us, asking for, man, who's popping, who's the DJs to vibe with, you know, and we just want to know. I want y'all to tell me, who do you think is the hottest DJ? That when you see that DJ playing, you know you're pulling up because you know it's going to be a vibe. I want to know. Look, I have my list. I have sort of some names we know are definitely going to make that list. But I want to hear your list. I want to hear who is on your list, who is vibing, who is that DJ that you know when they're spinning is for real. You know what I mean? Let us know. Put it down in the comments below. Remember, or just drop me a DM. Let us know who it is. We're definitely keen to figure out who that DJ is. And, of course, shout out to 4ZZZ. Remember, the Radiothon was a very successful one this year. Where we all know it's our subscriber drive. 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And it's very interesting. 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Just go on there. Jump onto the website. It's 4zzz.org.au/support. That is 4zzz.org.au/support. And if you go on there, I'm telling you, you can see a whole bunch of ways you can support the station, support the show in multiple ways. Hit us back. Let's know, though. DJs, I want to know who is the baddest in the land. Let us know. But of course, you know, on the show tonight, we're going to be vibing nothing but the best music. I want to hear you guys. And let me hear your thoughts on what this rotation tonight is going to sound like. Some brand new music coming out. Odell, Davido already, Fallen, Olamide, Iris, that Daco, so much more coming up. And of course, you know, we'll be rolling into two blocks of Nonstop 5 where we'll be giving you unbeatable

wine. Oh my goodness, Rema pulling through with the goods on that one. Oh my goodness, man. Rema just switched up his style, his flow, his temperature, everything, man, and we're feeling it. T was that one we just listened to by Rema, which was part of our Nonstop 5. Dako was with Asake with That Girl, another dope track. Ordeal was right after that with Coming Home. Davido already falling, dope track. I like it. One of my favorites on this is brand new album, too. That's another brand new track that has just dropped. And of course, Olamide, Sheyi Vibes, Asake Young John with 99. You already know I love that one, man. That one has been on my rotation for a while. And we closed that one up with Rema T. Look, Marvin Records, led by Don Jazzy. I'm telling you, man. I'm telling you. Don Jazzy has cracked the code. He has cracked the code. This guy, I love him. I've known Don Jazzy for a minute. From the days of D-Banj, Wande Cole, More Heat Records, till that split occurred. And then he started Maven Records. And he has not slowed down. He released Tiwa Savage, Young John, Rema, Ira Star. You know, I saw something on Instagram the other day saying, man, thank God Don Jazzy found Ira Star and saved her, because, man, she would have still been teaching in an orphanage home. And he was great to respond, and he said, no, man, thank God he found Ira Star, because she changed his life too. You know, I've always liked Don Baba Jay. You know, and he's a humble guy with style, though. You know, his humility with style, you know. But I love it. I love it. He's definitely one of the hottest producers. I know he was on Forbes. He's been incredible. He has had an incredible run in the music industry. He knows what he's doing. His sound is unique and distinct. And you can always hear it when he releases something. Great vibes, though. But hey, the best part is we're just getting started. And we just getting warmed up. So tell your man to better get his Voltron up. It's a wonderful Saturday night. And you know we're vibing. We're just trying to get this one up and smoky. But hey, listen up, guys. We got to talk about this, man. A lot of things been going on. I told you I had a lot of scoops for you. It's award season. So you know there's a lot of shows coming up. Awards on. And one of the very, very distinct and incredible award shows that's coming up is the 2026 Headies nomination. Now, Headies has been on for about 15 years. We've known, it's very funny because one of the first times I ever heard of Lil Kesh was when there was that little clash between Don Jazzy and Olamide at the Headies Award, you know, where they usually give out this award, Artist of the Year. New Artist of the Year. And I can't remember what artist Don Jazzy had at the time. But Olamide had Lil Kesh. And there was like a clash between those two new artists on who was going to win it. And you know, the big thing about this thing was the winner of this award goes home with a brand new car. And without mincing words and without shuffling my memory much, you know, eventually Don Jazzy, Maven Records, and his artist won that. And Olamide came up on stage, pulled up a Kanye, and said, hey, man, we all know Lil Kesh deserves this award, yada, yada, yada. And then Don Jazzy came up and said, hey, if it's the car you want, come and take it. Do you cannot forget that part? That was an incredible one. But this year's head is on point, though. You know, with these great points, Fola has set a record-breaking year. Fola, oh my goodness, man. I love Fola. You know, we've played his songs nonstop. We'll be hearing some more from him. 10 nominations, record-breaking. Never seen this before in African music or at the head is incredible. Omale is not far behind with 8 nominations. Mavon Whiskey is right up there as well. And among the women, of course, Ira Star, Tiwa Savage, they've been heavily represented. And it's been great. I wonder who's gonna take that off, Artist of the Year, Music Video of the Year. There's so many incredible times coming up. And look, one thing I gotta point out with this is, it looks like we're seeing a transition, man. We're not seeing all the heavyweights, you know, Burna's. Maybe it's because of the timing of their releases and albums and all that. You know, a lot of calculation comes into all these album drops. But it looks like we're passing that touch from the Burna's, the Davido's, the WizKids. They're still the top of the cream. But I think there's that transition that's happening right now. But look, Fola is right there. Oh my God, Orumodu Black is right there. There's a lot of new artists. Shode, Fido, King Maddie, Mavo.
A lot of people are coming up now that you're starting to look at and be like, man, look, there might be something in here in the books, man. You know, there's a whole new generation springing up. I like got to give it up to people like Davido, who has been encouraging the new one. He's touring with Vic Tony. That's another big name to drop, who's doing phenomenally well as well. And yes, that's just incredible. You know, so I want to know what you guys think, man. Who you think is the vibe right now? You know, Asake is still there. They call him Mr. Money with the vibe right now. Is he still with the vibe? He is. I ain't going front. But who is the new up-and-coming sound that you're really rocking with? We want to know. Let me know what you think, man. And don't forget, we still got the top 5 Afrobeat Chat Smackers coming up later on in the show. Lots of shows coming up. Big shout-out to Liberty Entertainment. They've got their festival coming up in September. Oh, we also know we have the Afro Soul coming up. Of course, shout-out to the Israel Adesanya for putting that one up. It is up in October. And of course, we got to give a big shout out to DJ Rising. It's her day today. That show is still going on. If you're looking for somewhere to go, head on down real quick and catch up with DJ Rising, because that show is popping. You definitely want to go see some of that because it's going to be delicious. But hey, we'll be right back to give you some more gist, wrap up the show, and of course present to you the top 5 Afrobeat Chat Smackers. But right now, here's another non-stop 5 from us. Enjoy this break and keep

Vibes is on point, and of course, still with your boy Dale D Brown. Your incredible Saturday night is still in session. We're just about getting, you know, to that point in time where we listen to our top five Afrobeat chat smackers. So you know you want to hang around for that. We just listened to our second block of nonstop vibes, and Benton and Asha K was on the start of that rotation. Eja Meja, brand new one, just came out. Ira Star featuring Queen, amazing. That's the name of that song, by the way. And, of course, it is very amazing, too. that album is definitely rocking. We vibing with it. We definitely vibing with it. Hot Kid featuring Zlatan, Babao. That's a dope track. I love that one. Brand new, too, just dropped. And we finished that cycle with Fola. Hey, you are the one I love. You are the one. Incredible times, man. But, hey, we're just getting warmed up because we still have our top five Afrobeat chat smackers coming up. And let's see what it's like. Let's see what the rotation is sounding like, because we definitely want to involve ourselves with it. Yes, but hey, I got to let you know, tomorrow we are still vibing. The Caribbean menu, this is the green and gold we had rising in the studio a few weeks ago. And it's just celebrating the Jamaican Independence Day Festival tomorrow. Today, it's going on right now. Caribbean menu. And it's from 2 p.m. till late, you know. So make sure you go down there, see where it's at. They have a lot of things: jerk chicken, slow cooked saucy oxtail, curry goat, charred Jamaican yam. Oh my God. Echo and Bounce is where it's at. So you want to definitely jump in and see what's happening. The food looks delicious, man. It's tasty. Can't wait. I wish you can serve me some out here, but hey, we vibing. Come on now. And in other news, Iris that we're hearing, man, she's leveling up big time. She's just made history. She's becoming the first Afrobeat artist ever to headline an NFL international halftime show. Incredible. This is going to be happening Sunday, October 11th. And it's going to be, you know, the NFL is the National Football League, is the American version of rugby, you know. Somewhat different rules, but similar type of play. That's going to be great. You know, that's going to be great. It's definitely right at the heat of the moment. And yes, we're still vibing with that, though. Don't forget the Playground Showdown is also in session. Now, this is an incredible Fever and Dust 3-on-3 basketball tour that goes all around the country. We're international this year in Morocco. And if you didn't listen to the show last week, you better go listen to it again. We talked about my time in Morocco, what that was like, our experience there, discovering the Echo Atlantic restaurant that was there. You know me, I like to eat. I'm a foodie. So anywhere there's food, you know you got me. The tour is still on this weekend, today on the Gold Coast. Next weekend, Bundaberg, Rockhampton. Back to Brisbane the following weekend. And on September 18 to 20 will be the finals in Redcliffe, where everybody, all the teams from all around the world, all around the country, during this whole tour, will be pulling up and coming together to have this final showdown. 4ZZZ will be in session. We'll be doing a lot of things over there, so I'll be representing over there as well. It'll be great to hang out with y'all. Come down, say hello, those of you who haven't popped on through to see what's up. But, of course, we want to definitely see what's going on. We're hearing a lot of people are coming to Australia, man. Casper is here. A few other incredible artists, but of course, we will continue to keep you posted as those ones unveil. But of course, the top five Afrobeat chat smackers as we wind down the show this week at number five. Pile. This one is a great French song, Mauvais Dijo. Great jam. I like this one. It's just crept up into that top five, kicking a few songs off. Daco dropped out. So unfortunately, that girl that we heard earlier in the show is out of the top five Afrobeat chat smackers. At number four, that girl, Tyler. Oh my God. Sorry. You know, Tyler, man, we know what Tyler is like, man. I was seeing when Casper was talking about who the biggest artist is in South Africa, the most followed artist. He said it was himself, but he was quick to say after Tyler. he said she's their father. She's the father of all the artists over there. And of course, he's made it very clear that he has a big crush on her. So big shout out to them for sharing that love up. At number three, dropping a few spots before, this was from Davido's brand new album featuring Mayo Kun and Fola. Fola is on fire, man. You know how it is, man. Look out for the headies. Let's see how many of those awards he can clean up
this year, but still vibing. And at number two, brand, you just cracked into it. Now picking at number two, Heaven Baby. This is Ira Starr featuring Zane. The vocals on this song is amazing. You need to listen to it. Let me know what your thoughts are. But this new Ira's album, I'm telling you, it just revealed a whole new side to her. And we're here for it. And at number one, Slick. Hey, Big Tony doing his thing, of course. Still vibing in the studio. We loving this one. But of course, we got to run this one. Good things come to an end. And this show is wrapping up real quick. We're running out of time. All good things must come to an end. It's been a great time rapping with you guys on the show this week. I hope you did have the same pleasurable time. If you did, let us know. If you didn't, still let us know. It's been a great time. On the same time when we see you next week again, it's your boy Adeola saying good night to all y'all.

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is a wonderful thing, something you cannot hide. 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
1: Moreton Bay Koala Rescue is a group of volunteers who rescue sick, injured and orphaned koalas in Brisbane's north side 24/7 and take them for medical treatment. When we release them, they go back to their habitat where they are rescued from. Most of us know Southeast Queensland koala's population is under massive threat. Habitat loss, as well as dog attacks and car accidents, are the main culprits. However, koalas are also susceptible to the venereal disease chlamydia, which can be fatal if not detected early. Do you know what to do if you saw a sick or injured koala by the side of the road? Well, first of all, never try to pick it up. A wild koala will shred you. They may look cute and cuddly, however, they don't know you're trying to help them and may turn into Freddy Krueger. They have some big claws and immense power. After all, who isn't cranky, bitey and nasty-minded when they're not feeling well? So, place a washing basket over them or sit with them at the side of the road. If you can't stay with a koala, remember to mark the site where the koala was found. Anything will do. Even an arrow made of branches pointed to the tree. Then contact us on MortonBayKoalaRescue.org and we'll come and collect Blinky Bill. Help us help our koalas. 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

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We have drop-in spaces in the valley for all queer and gender diverse young people aged 12 to 24. It happens every second and fourth Monday of the month from 12 to 2 p.m.

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1: 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I heard them last night.
0: They get pretty noisy.
1: I get it.
0: I worry that they could come crashing through sometime. That would be horrifying.
1: All right. I get it.
0: They make gross noises, like...
1: Wait, you're calling them. I got some rat poison. Let's do it.
0: Good morning.
1: Hey, that's interesting. Come have a look. There's a whole mess of owls sleeping in the lawn.
2: Why, Timmy, those owls are dead. Poison rats wobble out into the open and owls swoop down for an easy meal and get poisoned too. 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

0: Yo, yo, yo. I'm Rizzo the Rat. 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Yeah, $25. 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

0: Healthy eating habits are a must if you want your children to be strong and healthy. Fruit and vegetables can boost their developing immune system to help fight against viral and bacterial infections. Sometimes these infections can cause otitis media or ear disease. You may know it as glue ear. Otitis media happens when there's an inflammation in the middle ear. Here's Robin Lee, a child health nurse from Brisbane's Aboriginal and Islander Community Health Service, with information on why good nutrition is essential in ear disease prevention.
1: Nutrition is a really important aspect of otitis media. Two main ways really that it impacts and helps prevent otitis media. And the first one is probably in all the jaw movement that happens. And this starts right really early on from breastfeeding. So just after bubba's born, when they're feeding at the breast, they're getting really good jaw movement, which helps drain all the fluid that sits behind the ear. The other part of breastfeeding for little ones is the antibodies that are passed down. So all of the mother's defense that she's developed over the years comes across in the breast milk and helps keep that baby strong fighting infections. And as bubba gets older and starts on food, and then we get into children's nutrition, it's really important that kids are getting fresh fruit and veggies, and that's for the nutrient value to help make their bodies really strong.
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1: So I recently had a personal medical emergency. It was a shocker and I could barely focus on what my doctor was saying and I couldn't think straight. I was too caught up in my own thoughts. My doctor asked me to make a decision and I thought I needed to decide then and there. They gave me a pamphlet, I couldn't take it in and I went home. When I read the pamphlet, I found out about the Australian Charter of Healthcare Rights. I'm okay now and I'm happy with my outcome, so I want to make sure everyone else knows about these patient rights too. Here goes. First of all, these rights apply to all individuals seeking or receiving healthcare services, regardless if it's a public or private hospital, a general practice, or community health services. There are seven key principles. The first one is access. You have the right to timely and equitable access to healthcare services, considering your individual needs and circumstances. The second one is safety. You have the right to be safe from harm while receiving healthcare services. This includes being treated with respect and dignity and having your physical and emotional safety protected. The third is respect. You have the right to be treated with respect by all healthcare professionals, regardless of your background, beliefs, or circumstances. This includes being listened to, having your views considered, and being treated with courtesy and compassion. Number four is communication. You have the right to clear and understandable information about your health and your healthcare options. This includes receiving information in a way that you can understand and having the opportunity to ask questions so you can make informed decisions. Number five is participation. You have the right to be involved in decisions about your healthcare, which means that you can collaborate with healthcare professionals and develop a treatment plan that is right for you. Number six is privacy. You have the right to have your personal health information kept confidential. That means you are able to control who has access to your info and ensure that it's corrected if it's inaccurate. And finally, number seven, comment. You have the right to provide feedback on your healthcare experience, both positive and negative, including making complaints or suggestions for improvement. Remember, these are just some of the key rights you have as a patient in Australia. If you have any questions or concerns about your rights, don't hesitate to talk to your healthcare professional. 4ZZZ cares about our community.
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0: 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Heartworm is a parasitic worm that can infect your pet through just one mosquito bite.
1: So, do you spray mozzie repellent on your dog before going on walks?
0: It is important to make sure your pet is well protected from these nasty parasites. Prevention is the best form of protection for your beloved pets. Heartworm is a slow-onset disease. Potentially months or even years could pass before the signs become clear.
1: What are the signs?
0: Symptoms are hard to diagnose. Sadly, by the time heartworm symptoms appear, it often means the disease has spread. Some signs are a persistent cough, lethargy, weight loss, breathing difficulties, and bulging ribs. These worms ultimately cause heart and lung failure. As a dog carer, prevention must begin at 6 to 8 weeks of age with either a chewable tablet, spot-on applicator, or a yearly heartworm preventative injection.
1: Oh, so there's no need to spray doggo with mozzie repellent.
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names and addresses. I wanna know who's selling me out. I want a 3-minute taped confession. I wanna prove it beyond all doubt. Did you ever get the feeling someone's stealing your fun? It's payday for Pee-wee, but it's curtains for some. There's a cloud over Tinseltown, a great size, the lights go down, a great silence underground.

0: Hey, this is a message for Marcy. Thanks for subscribing, and we hope you enjoy your sweet merch too. For anyone who didn't know, we have sweet merch. You can check it out at 4zzz.org.au and be like Marcy.
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0: is a highly infectious disease caused by a virus. It invades the nervous system and can cause total and permanent paralysis. Today, the disease has been eliminated from most of the world. Australia has been polio-free since 2000, but polio survivors who contracted the disease as children last century want you to know that we're still here, and we are now battling the debilitating late effects of polio. Could this be you? Find out more at polioaustralia.org.au.
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